We've got Luke Bryan on the show with us all night tonight. B-Dub Radio, Saturday night, minutes away from Stream It or Skip It. 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

Eggland's best. 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This song's been out a minute, but you're going to see him on tour with Kenny Chesney in 2027. 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

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Fall starts on Tuesday, but be honest, you've been in flannel mode for weeks. The pumpkin spice is everywhere, including coffins. Yes, you heard me correctly. Man, what a-

red sad song on a tiny violin. For the man at the bar confessing his sins.

Kenny Chesney on with us next weekend. It's B-Dub Radio Saturday night, rolling from coast to coast. More with Luke Bryan on the show in about 10 minutes. And, of course, your request all night tonight. Ashley checking in from Seattle. FGL for you. May we-

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1: The thing that surprised me, because I know you came up as a songwriter, you're one of the best songwriters in town. You only co-wrote two songs on this record. Is there still any ego involved when somebody sends you a song you think, man, I wish I would have written that one? Like,
2: well, that's what I want to be thinking. I mean, I want to be mad at them that they wrote one so good, you know. And I want to be
1: obviously there were a few that made that list on this record to only have two co-writes on a Luke Bryan album.
2: Well, I mean, you know, listen, early in my career, I mean, I was in the game of writing every day, a couple songs a day, and it was, you know, it's what you got to have to get your career off the ground. And now, I mean, I got a cell phone chock full of ideas and thoughts and stuff that when I write, if I write them, if I get the idea right, I'm happy. And sometimes I still don't write the song the right way. But it's really fun when I get two or three that I really do feel like they're worthy of being on the album. But it's really fun when you find those outside songs

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If you have a friend, you know, one of those friends that doesn't like country music, you want to kind of ease them in. I mean, Russell Dickerson's a great place to start. The guy just puts on a great show. Is it too twangy? And entertaining as hell. Worth your while. Beat Up Radio Saturday night. Yeah, get him to WrestleMania.

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It's B-Dub rolling coast to coast. 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

Ella Langley with Love and Life again. 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
1: You, I know, you, happy belated birthday. I know last month you hit the big 5-0. There was a lot of social media fun amongst your friends on that one. You have said that mentally you still feel 30. which part of your body files an objection to that statement first?
2: Oh, man, my knees file a huge objection. You know, based on the amounts of chiropractic visits this year, my neck and lower back. I mean, when you develop a little bit of golf, I've been more golf psycho than ever. So the golf swing, you know, you go play 4 days of golf in a row, you know, old chiropractor. But, man, for the most part, I'm happy, though, with how my body feels. I mean, I think when you get 50, you got your bumps and your bruises, and you got to, you know, you got an old skiing accident that shows up or whatever, or old maybe, you know, falling off a stage or two. I text McGraw. I said, dang, bro, you look like me up there falling on the stage. How's that tailbone? So,
1: that was a nasty spill. Oh, man.
2: But, you know, bottom line is, yeah, I mean, I like to kind of stay high energy and stay busy with my mind. And yeah, I do feel 30 mentally, but I learned on my birthday, if you drink like you're 20 on your 50th birthday, you feel like you're 90.

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I'm still breathing. I'm loving this new one from Hudson Westbrook. It's kind of a... It sneaks up on you. It's what I call a sleeper of a hit. Like, the more you hear it, the better it gets. It's called Painted You Pretty. 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

Tyler Hubbard and Land. It'll be interesting to see with FGL playing these festival shows in 2027 what kind of solo stuff they do. Do they just do FGL songs, or does T-Hub do some of his and Brian Kelly do some of his? It remains to be seen. We're in the middle of the bar brawl, song number two, Tucker Wetmore, and Who Told You That?

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Morgan Wallen with Been By Now. He's got a song on the Grand Theft Auto 6 soundtrack, which is freaking awesome. Like, I remember playing those games more so for the music playing in the background and the radio DJ than the game itself. I guess that makes sense with my career and occupational choice.

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2: He's a ranch hand in a pinch, man. 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

horseback. 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

Want my horse back. We continue our conversation with Luke Bryan in 10 minutes. Luke has a new album, Signs, which just came out yesterday. Incredible album. My favorite of his since Crash My Party. More with Luke, about 10 minutes.

0: It's B-Dub Luke Bryan on the show. New album's called Signs. I know you recently turned 50. Speaking of, you know, midlife and getting to that point, you know, the crises are pretty much done at 50 for most people. But, you know, Fish Hunt Golf Drink, one of the fun songs on the album. Four hobbies and maybe a cry for help. Hypothetically, if Caroline says to you, you can only keep two, which two survive?
1: Fish drink.
0: Okay. Yeah, because you can, it's kind of fishing's more about the experience. You're sitting, you're just casting and reeling them in, a lot of conversations. It's not
1: That's
0: dangerous
1: a great
0: if
1: question.
0: You're not paying
1: That's
0: attention.
1: A lot of sacrifice. That's more sacrifice than I even want to, you know, just dive into. It's almost like, it sounds like a horror movie to sacrifice golfing and hunting.

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Ella Langley up for 9 CMA nominations. Luke Combs up for a few himself. I think Ella has a chance to sweep every category she's nominated in. I mean, Luke could give a running for Entertainer of the Year, but I think she squeaks by. 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

Kenny Chesney with Carry On. Kenny going to be on with us next weekend to celebrate his new album, Silver Sands Marina. If you've got a question for Kenny, make sure to DM me at BW Radio on Instagram.

Anybody else in fall denial? Like, it's the last weekend of summer. Tomorrow, the last Sunday fun day of summer, so make sure to get it in, all right? Like, seriously, though, I'm a summer guy, but I do love fall. I'm just not quite ready for pumpkin spice and flannel. Hoodies? Absolutely.

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0: B-Dub Radio Saturday night. We want to send you to Vegas this December. Go check out Luke Bryan and Jason Aldean at Allegiant Stadium. The winning starts a week from Monday. And if you want the info before anyone else, make sure you're following me on Instagram at B-Dub Radio.
1: Didn't win the lotto, but the dogs won. Didn't bag a biggin', but I saw.

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It's BWRAP Radio Saturday night. More with Luke Bryan coming up in about 10 minutes. Luke, of course, dropped the new album Signs yesterday. It's my favorite of his since Crash My Party, which came out in 2013. Like, yes, there's the fun songs, the don't have to think about them songs, but there's some pretty deep ones, too.

0: Speed up, Luke Bryan on the show. We're getting towards the end of the year. I know Crash My Playa back again in January. Are you evolving, you know, with this being year 12 of this thing? It's the 12th one coming up?
1: Yep.
0: 12th one. How has your role evolved to more ambassador of the whole thing? Like, yeah, you play a set, you play a full band set, you got your Luke Bryan and friends, but are you more watching the young kids that come play this thing, do their thing versus actively participating in the, well, the power drinking? Or are you just like, you know what?
2: I'm going to go. I'm more into the guy, you know, like, well, back when we rode horses down here to Crash My Playa, you know, we were, you know, covered wagging through the Mexican desert to get down here. Now, I mean, yeah, it's always fun to, like, I remember one year Zach Topp was down there, and he was kind of the buzz of Crash My Playa, and I was running into fans, and they were like, Zach Topp's, he's just the next thing, and so and then to kind of watch him go from Playa to being Zach Topp has been amazing. And then Ella was there a couple years ago, and to talk with Ella, and now Lord, you know, she goes from, we were in one of our sets. Ella's night that she performed had a pretty significant rain delay. So Ella and I and a bunch of folks, we got to sit around and chat, and you know, it was really, watching the new crop come through, and Crash My Playa has always been a fun spot for up and coming. I mean, you know, when I was in that first 2 or 3 years of my career, anytime I could get in front of 5,000-6,000 fans and play any of my music, much less play like a pool party or a late night party, I mean, these artists are getting to come down there and kind of almost develop an even more personal relationship with the fan base down there. And then they do get to kind of let their hair down and get a little beach time, and it feels like a vacation that you're working at too.

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1: Why do we ignore the things that give us pause, that seem out of place, that don't feel right? 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

Luke Holmes and Forever After All. 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Enjoy the rest of your weekend. It's this last Sunday fun day of summer, and we'll be back next Saturday. Kenny Chesney on with us next weekend right here. John Party takes us out with Boots Off.

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3: What a therapist's perspective can teach us about division. 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
4: 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Almost all of them have lived with fire and depend on fire.
5: 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I'm Marty Peterson.
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3: When an argument goes bad, the original issue that started the conflict can get lost pretty fast. One person makes a point while the other gets defensive. Then comes the criticism, the pushback, and the need to prove who's right. Before long,

0: You're not really sure where it's going, but you just want to come out on top. Psychotherapist Scott Gibbs has watched this back and forth play out many times while working with couples in therapy. But for nearly two decades, he's also been thinking about what happens when this same basic dynamic plays out on a much bigger scale between communities, political groups, even countries. It's now been 25 years since the September 11th terrorist attacks. On that day, nearly 3,000 people lost their lives. For Gibbs and many of us, remembering 9/11 transports us back to where we were and what we were doing that day.
1: And I remember I was driving down in San Francisco, driving down the street, and I heard it on the radio. And it just kind of was shocking, for lack of a better term. Went into work. It was on the television, watched, I believe, the second plane fly into the tower. And like everybody else, just really overwhelmed by it all. A person that I worked with had a close friend who was on the plane. We all, several of us, all went to college together. So I didn't know the person was on the plane, but I knew people who knew him. And, you know, one of my colleagues ultimately ended up quitting his job and going into the military because of that. And, you know, it's just sort of one of those things that really has a profound impact on you.
0: At the time, Gibbs was in graduate school and remembers trying to make sense of how something like this could happen and what could push people toward this level of hate and violence.
1: If I'm being really totally, you know, open, there's a big part of me that feels a calling to try to heal division. That's why I became a marriage therapist. It's why I, you know, often feel myself mediating things. And so there was an element of that in this event, which was sort of a calling to me of like, okay, you need to try to do your part here.
0: That focus continued into his graduate work, and he wrote a paper examining why 9/11 happened and the extremist Islamic forces behind it. But Gibbs says even then, the explanation didn't feel complete.
1: I was never particularly comfortable with the article because it was one side. And I'm a believer that you can analyze things, but it's important to try to be understand that it's often a dynamic in conflict, and both sides need to be understood in order to understand the dynamic and the polarization that can occur and the, you know, then ultimately the inhumanity that can occur.
0: This question has become the basis of his new book titled Toward the Turning, Rethinking the Meaning of 9/11, The Clash of Civilizations and a Postmodern World. The book takes on some big topics about culture, identity, and global conflict, but one of the more universal questions it poses is, why do we react the way we do when we feel threatened? 9/11 created that feeling of fear and hate on a massive scale, and rightfully so, but it's also led down a path with no clear end.
1: It's shocking to us as Americans, shocking to us personally, if we know people impacted by this, and it just sort of hit us as a society. And I think ultimately then, as the dust settled, so to speak, that kind of piercing into vulnerability and the reaction to it caused some of the decisions, behaviors, policies that occurred in the years following, right? In the so-called war on terror, and even up until today. I mean, we still live in this sort of blast wave of it.
0: Gibbs says fear can make people pull closer to what feels familiar, like certain beliefs, family, or community. But it can also make anything outside of that circle seem more threatening. As a marriage therapist, he sees this same pattern play out between couples in conflict over and over. He says a version of this also shows up in politics.
1: We need to do a better job of listening and less talking. If you sort of look at the debates we seem to have, I mean, at the risk of generalizing, you know, nothing really changes. In fact, it probably works against us. People become more and more polarized. What happens when we listen, when someone feels heard, is that their nervous system settles, right? They open up, they relax, they're more likely to hear, and this sort of divisive cycle potentially decreases some.
0: In a 2024 study published in the Journal of Politics, Democrats and Republicans were brought together in online conversations about the 2020 election. Afterward, both sides reported less animosity toward the other party. The point isn't that talking suddenly gets people to agree. but it can make the person on the other side feel a little less dead.

0: distant and a little more human. Gibbs sees a similar pattern in his work with couples when each partner becomes fixated on their argument.
1: It does remind me a lot of polarization in, in the room with couples, which is the more we try to make our case, the more we criticize, the more we defend, we get it caught in these cycles that just leave us further and further apart, further disconnected. And it's hard to reconcile because eventually it becomes contempt and withdrawal.
0: The pattern's familiar. People dig in, make assumptions, and start to see those they disagree with as the other side or the enemy. This doesn't mean every disagreement has a middle ground or that listening requires changing what you believe. He says it's more about recognizing when we're adding to the same division and hate that we're frustrated by.
1: I think it starts with each of us and really asking yourself, how do I participate in this? When am I critical? When am I blaming? When am I not accepting of someone I disagree with, at least considering what they're saying? How am I playing into the division that occurs? And how do I want to participate? Do I want to participate differently toward trying to heal some of the division?
0: 25 years after 9/11, Gibbs isn't suggesting that conflict itself is the problem, disagreement's part of life, but he believes that we have more control over what happens next than we realize. We've watched the cycle repeat throughout history, and breaking the pattern starts with recognizing when we're caught in it. To learn more about Scott Gibbs and his new book, Toward the Turning, Rethinking the Meaning of 9/11, The Clash of Civilizations, and a Postmodern World, head to viewpointsradio.org. The book is available now online and through select booksellers. The story was written by our executive producer, Amira Zaveri, sound designed by Jay Silvers. I'm Gary Price.
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7: Over the past few months, it seems like there's always a wildfire in the news. From the western U.S. and Canada to several countries in Europe, these devastating fires are becoming harder to ignore. But are wildfires actually happening more often, or are we just hearing more about them? Hannah Payne, Climate Resilience Manager at the Center for Climate and Energy Solutions, says, yes, they are becoming more frequent. But more importantly, they're becoming more intense and dangerous.
8: We are seeing wildfires becoming both more frequent and more severe. And this is primarily because there are several different risk factors converging at the same time. I would say that climate change is really increasing some of the conditions that allow destructive wildfires to occur. And this includes extreme heat, longer droughts, drier vegetation, and then longer fire seasons. But when a lot of these underlying conditions around drought, heat, drier vegetation, which can increase the fuel available for a fire to become bigger, faster, come together, we see more intense and more destructive wildfires.
7: According to a UCLA study, forest fires now burn 10 times more acreage each year than they did in the 80s. The U.S. Forest Service also analyzed 35 years of weather data and found that fire seasons are starting earlier in the spring and lasting longer into the fall. And in some parts of the U.S., fire seasons are now more than a month longer than they were decades ago. And it's a cycle that can feed itself, too. U.S. Forest Service researchers found that carbon emissions from wildfires increased by 60% globally between 2001 and 2023. Those emissions add more heat-trapping gases to the atmosphere, contributing to rising global temperatures, which in turn can create the hotter, drier conditions that fuel more extreme fires.
8: Higher temperatures dry out soil, make forest vegetation an easier fuel for fires to catch and then spread, and then just generally create more available fuel, especially at that kind of ground level in both really rural forests, but also in what we call the wildland-urban interface, which is the area where forest and development, usually residential, meets. The other piece is that in many places, wildfire risk is really influenced by decades of fire suppression. So this was kind of a policy and management approach that really focused on suppressing wildfires and didn't engage in a lot of active land management that could have reduced some of the fuels that are helping wildfires burn more actively and at a faster pace today.
7: Add all of these pieces together, and it's a perfect recipe for larger and more destructive fires. But along with threats to human life and property, wildfires also create a major health hazard through smoke. And you don't have to be anywhere near a fire to be impacted. In fact, wildfire smoke can travel thousands of miles, putting communities far from the flames at risk.
8: I think about wildfire smoke a lot, especially because the health impacts of wildfires often extend long.

0: after flames are out and really far away from the wildfire source itself. And so that means people who may not be exposed to the danger of the wildfire itself are still impacted by smoke thousands of miles away from a wildfire source. The reason this is really challenging and really scary is because wildfire smoke contains really fine particulate matter, which are just super small particles that can penetrate deep into our lungs and then enter the bloodstream. And this fine particulate matter, along with other pollutants, can aggravate asthma and other respiratory conditions, and is known to be associated with cardiovascular health risks and even mortality.
1: And wildfire smoke is a completely different beast from smoke you'd get from a bonfire or barbecue. As Payne explained, it contains tiny particles that can harm your lungs and make it harder to breathe. But wildfires are unique not only because of how long they can burn, but also because of the range of pollutants they release into the atmosphere.
0: The main difference between wildfire smoke and campfire smoke or bonfire smoke is scale, duration, and then the composition of smoke. So a campfire is typically a relatively small, short-term smoke exposure, right? You might sit around a campfire for 3 or 4 hours, and if smoke gets blown your way, you might move your camp chair so that you're not directly inhaling campfire smoke. Wildfires, on the other hand, can burn for weeks or months and then can expose entire communities to smoke continuously for days and sometimes even weeks, depending on weather patterns and fire behavior. The other thing is that wildfires often burn far more than just trees and brush. So wildfires can burn homes, vehicles, plastics, building materials, and other human-made products that create a much more complex mixture of pollutants that can be really toxic.
1: If you find yourself in the path of wildfire smoke, it's recommended that you limit your time outdoors and wear a mask when you do go outside. Payne also urges people to learn how to read air quality monitors and consider improving the air filtration in their homes. In fire-prone areas, builders should use fire-resistant home materials like concrete and steel, and homeowners can adopt fire-smart landscaping practices. But none of these actions address the source of the issue. Communities and governments also need to work together on fire prevention and resilience, which can include managing fire fuels through practices like tree and forest thinning. Another tool is prescribed fire, intentionally setting controlled fires under specific weather conditions to clear fuels. According to Victoria Donovan, assistant professor of forest management at the University of Florida, this can help reduce the amount of material available to burn and lower the risk of a larger uncontrolled wildfire in the future.
0: Our ecosystems, our systems that we live in, are dependent on fire. And so a big thing that we need to consider is coexistence with fire. We can't remove fire from ecosystems, and so we have to figure out how to cope with fire. And that can come from a number of different ways, right? First of all, a lot of people utilize prescribed fire to manage fuels and benefit ecosystems. So we can utilize things like prescribed fire to reduce wildfire risk around areas that we live in.
1: Donovan says that historically, the Western U.S. and Great Plains burned much more frequently, in large part because indigenous communities used prescribed fire to manage the land. Today, those areas burn less often, but when they do, the fires can be much more catastrophic. So why the change? A Stanford study found that the risk of a severe fire drops by 92% in areas that have experienced low-severity fire. That's because smaller fires clear out vegetation and other fuels that could otherwise feed a more severe fire. And when carefully managed, small, controlled fires can also help maintain healthy, resilient ecosystems.
0: A lot of places in the Western United States are experiencing detrimental impacts from wildfires because the fires are burning outside of historical fire regime characteristics. So they're burning hotter, they're burning more frequently, and this can be detrimental. But there's a lot of systems where fire burned frequently and we've removed it, where we suspect, or there's evidence to show, that these fires could actually be beneficial to the ecosystem itself. So in the Great Plains, for instance, we have grasslands that would have burned extremely frequently, as I mentioned, sometimes less than every 2 years. And we've removed fire from those systems. And so what we're seeing is things like woody

0: encroachment. We have eastern red cedar is a big problem across a lot of the Great Plains, and that causes ecosystem degradation. It's bad for productivity for ranchers and farmers who are raising cattle. And so there's a lot of negative impacts.
1: However, Donovan acknowledges that while fire can help ecosystems, it still poses a threat to people and to their development, once again raising the question of how can we coexist with fire? Donovan says it will take collaboration between scientists, government agencies, landowners, and community organizations. It's also important to bring fire education into schools to help prevent accidental ignitions from things like campfires and smoking. But above all, she says, we have to accept that fire is a fundamental part of our world and learn how to live with it safely.
0: It's important to kind of distinguish between all fire is bad versus wildfire. You know, we want to prevent uncontrollable fires that are going to pose a risk to human life and settlement. But there are still fires that are extremely important for us to actually do that, as well as manage ecosystems and their benefits.
1: To find out more about Hannah Payne, Victoria Donovan, and all our featured guests, visit viewpointsradio.org. 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Our executive producer is Amira Zaveri. 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
8: This is Viewpoints Explained. I'm Ebony McMorris. 2 years ago, cell phone bans were still something of an experiment. At the time, we reported that at least 15 states had passed policies that banned phones in classrooms. Since then, the number has more than doubled. As of June, Education Week reported that 39 states have now adopted the policy. In some schools, phones stay in backpacks. In others, students have to lock their phones in magnetic pouches until the end of the day. For many parents, the big question that lingers is, are these rules actually working? A national study released this year looked at schools using lockable phone pouches. Teachers said personal phone use among these students fell from 61% to just 13%. But less phone use doesn't automatically mean a more focused classroom. In the first 3 years of the phone ban, test scores stayed about the same, and so did attendance numbers. The first year also brought some friction with disciplinary actions and detention rates increasing as students adjusted to the no phone policy. However, over time, these numbers went down and more students reported feeling better overall. Looking ahead, experts say that the results are more complicated than phones out, grades up. Removing one big distraction doesn't always make young people more engaged. Two big challenges for schools moving forward are how to improve attention spans and build better, healthier habits around technology in general. Another big focus point is creating an environment where young people are genuinely excited about learning. Back-to-school season always brings change, and this is one change that has a lot of support. That's Viewpoints Explained for this week. I'm Ebony McMorris.

0: Welcome to Culture Crash, where we examine what's new and old in entertainment. Would you marry a complete stranger the first time you ever met? If you answered no, then you're not a candidate for the Peacock reality show aptly titled Married at First Sight. The show's premise is that alleged experts choose 14 strangers to make up 7 marriages, and the brides and grooms never meet until they get married at the altar, all dressed up in wedding gowns and fancy suits. The camera crews then follow these couples around for the first weeks of their marriages as they try to adjust to life together, build a bond, and hopefully fall in love. By the end of the show, each couple decides if they will stay married or get divorced. If that sounds wild to you, then I've got some good news. The show recently aired its 20th season, which delivered in spades when it came to unintentional comedy, cringeworthy embarrassing moments, and a real look at the gender dynamics and relationship trends evident in the modern heterosexual dating and marriage scenes. Season 20 includes examinations of generational traumas and their impact on descendants working to create lasting marriages, and disagreements over what the proper timeline for sexual activity in a new relationship is, as well as a pickleball enthusiast and thrill seeker who seems dead set on ensuring his wife shares every single one of his passions and interests at any cost. Like all good reality TV, Married at First Sight may enrage you and spark new debates with partners and friends by offering an edited but undeniably considered take on what it means to be alive right now. Married at First Sight is streaming on Peacock. I'm Evan Rook.
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0: was another busy week in Indiana agriculture, and we're prepared to bring you all the information on Hoosier Ag this week. 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
1: I'm CJ Miller. Harvest is moving into high gear across the state, and for one Indiana popcorn farmer, it's the earliest he's ever seen. That story is on the way.
2: I'm Greg Allen. You're right, CJ. Harvest is here. And there's another price farmers are watching closely, besides just the price of corn and soybeans. It's diesel. We'll have a farmer's point of view coming your way.
3: Still need to keep the umbrella handy here as we get started this week, but I'm hoping to bring you some slightly better information regarding harvest. I'm Chief Meteorologist Ryan Martin. We'll go through this upcoming 2 to 3 week period as we start to look at harvest in depth in Indiana. That's coming up here in just a bit.
4: It was a sharp soybean sell-off going into the weekend. I'm Ian DeEubank, and I'll have a review of the markets coming up later this segment.
0: And I'm Eric Pfeiffer. From Indiana soybean fields to Japanese plates, the story of an Indiana farmer and his journey to Japan. To watch how his soybeans made it there is coming up. And Farm Bureau continues to connect voters to candidates. I'll tell you about a big event

0: in Tippecanoe County earlier this week. First, harvest season is here. Combines have a good head start in southern Indiana, but northern Indiana isn't too far behind. Let's talk about the weather, where Hat Chief Meteorologist Ryan Martin says it's north versus south in his short-term forecast. And our first harvest weather forecast of the season is presented by Beacon Credit Union.
1: 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I just wanted to wish all of our farmers a safe and successful harvest for 2026.
0: In the northern part of the state, that rain that we've been seeing, Martin says, will continue through Tuesday.
2: I think from I-70 north, we can see anywhere from an inch or two of additional rain here as another, at least one strong wave of moisture moves through, potentially two. Now in southern Indiana, we've been dominated by the fringe of this heat dome that's been dominating weather down over the deep south, the Tennessee Valley and Ohio Valley. And I think it pushes us back where we get some rain over the weekend through Monday, Tuesday, but definitely not nearly as much as up north. So while we see 1 to 2 inches up north, maybe a quarter to three quarters down south, all days combined.
0: Wednesday through Sunday, the 27th, Martin is calling for largely dry conditions.
2: But it really comes down to where low pressure wants to set up once it moves through our region to start the week. If it kind of blasts right on through the East Coast, I think we're good. We're dry. We're cool. We're pleasant. Great evaporation. Good dry down. If this low kind of stalls, which there have been a few suggestions it will, if it stalls a little bit farther to our east, then we end up with more clouds. I still don't think a lot of moisture, but we don't dry nearly as fast.
0: Now for the week of the 28th, Martin's forecast remains dry until about midweek when we flip the calendar to October. And that's when he sees a minor trough trying to move through the Great Lakes region, bringing the potential for hit-and-miss showers.
2: Doesn't have a lot of moisture to work with, but we're going to keep an eye on that for scattered showers and storms. Behind it, though, most of the rest of the country dry. I am going to point to a large area of low pressure out in southern Montana around the first into the second. That may be able to draw some moisture and give us some big-time rains getting ready to move into the first full week of October.
0: Stick around if you want to hear more weather from Ryan Martin, and I'm sure you do. That's coming up here on Hoosier Ag This Week, the full Indiana Farm Forecast. The Senate Ag Committee has pushed the farm bill forward, but roadblocks like Prop 12, a resolution for it, still stand in the way. Here's C.J. Miller.
3: The committee advanced Farm Bill 2.0 Wednesday on a 12-11 party line vote, with Senator Mitch McConnell's return providing the 12th and crucial Republican vote. Iowa Senator Joni Ernst tried to reopen the bill to include a legislative fix for California's Prop 12, but Chairman John Bozeman ruled the amendment out of order, saying the committee's amendment process was already finished. Ernst expressed her frustration with Bozeman.
4: Livestock producers deserve more than expressions of support. They deserve action. They deserve an honest debate, which I was denied today.
3: But Bozeman said that reopening the bill would force the committee to start all over again.
5: To be fair, we're not prepared to do that. We weren't planning on doing. And in my opinion as chairman, that's the way it is.
3: But clearing committee is only the first hurdle. Senate Majority Leader John Thune says he wants immediate action on the farm bill.
6: I would like to get this into conference with the House as soon as possible.
3: But getting the House back to work could also be a challenge. Speaker Mike Johnson has already sent House members home until after the November midterm elections, but he says the House could return on short notice if the Senate sends over legislation requiring action. But before that can even happen, the farm bill must first clear the Senate with 60 votes needed to advance, meaning that all 53 Republicans and at least 7 Democrats must agree to pass it. The current farm bill extension expires September 30th. I'm C.J. Miller.
0: And I'm Eric Pfeiffer. Hoosier Ag This Week is on the air. More farm news coming up and that farm forecast on the way with Chief Meteorologist Ryan Martin. Right now, time for markets. A lot of red on the board as we close out the week. And here to tell us what happened as soybeans led the way lower, it's Andy Eubank. Andy?
7: Hi there, Eric. Thank you. And wheat, by the way, on Friday, joined soybeans with a double-digit sell-off. We'll have those final numbers coming up. First, market commentary, which I picked up in the middle of the session from Brian Basting at Advanced Trading. It is a sell-off to end the week, and the downside leader has been the upside leader for the most part during the course of the week, and that's soybean futures. But the meal market fell off, Brian, and that led to some long liquidation in the bean market.
8: Thanks for having me, Andy. Yeah, the meal market had been on a tear

0: As it were, here this week, we're looking at nearby meal futures on Thursday, closed at the highest level since July of 2024. So, over 2 years, high was made there. I think we're seeing end of the week liquidation, some profit taking here. We'll get the commitment to traders report Friday afternoon, but I anticipate that report to show a long position by the managed money was added this week. And so we continue to see that be a ingredient to the upside, as it were, for both corn, soybeans, and now meal. So I think we're seeing some profit taking to wrap up the week here. And as you said, that spilled over into beans as we wrap up a week. And I think we're starting to see maybe just a little bit of harvest pressure in some areas and producers rewarding the market with some sales off the combine. But again, it's very, very early in harvest to say that's a definite trend, but maybe some pre-hedging ahead of the weekend too.
1: Talk about what you see in corn, not only on Friday, but through the course of the week. It seems mostly to be a follower.
0: Corn is looking at some really good yields, Andy, but for the most part, it feels like in many areas, the yields are just shy of what they were last year. Of course, last year was a record national yield. It's early. I don't want to read too much into that, and we'll see how these results hold up as you get further into September and especially October.

0: of about 4% for the entire year. And I believe our export sales through September 10th were down like 28%. But again, I don't want to read too much into that. We're in the second week of the crop year.
1: Economist Brian Basting at Advanced Trading. Brian's number 309-664-2314. Now the Friday settlements down 3 cents on December and March corn. Dece goes to 527.5. March dips down to 541.5. November beans 16.25 cents down, 1303.5. January 1320, that was down 17 cents. And December wheat 714.25. 12.75 lower. Meat markets a bit quiet and mixed. October live cattle 215.92, up 27. October lean hog 78.10, down 80 cents. You're up to date now on the markets, and plenty more is still to come. I'm Andy Eubank. This is Hoosier Ag This Week.
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3: More moisture on the way as we finish the weekend and go through the start of this coming week. I'm Chief Meteorologist Ryan Martin with Hoosier Ag Today's Indiana Farm Forecast, the weekend edition. Of course, we're looking at these longer-term forecasts with a little bit more of an eye toward harvest, and I guess I don't have the best news for you here. A large part of northern Indiana over the course of the past week have picked up some significant rains. We're not done. I think we can see another 1 to 2, maybe 3 inches of rain in northern Indiana and southern lower Michigan and northwest Ohio. We're talking about the entire region here from now through the end of Tuesday. Southern Indiana probably doesn't pick up quite as much, but there are rain chances in southern Indiana. The biggest story for southern Indiana, the southern half of the state, is the relinquishing of that heat dome that really dominated the landscape over the course of the past week or so. But the moisture's around here as we get started. What happens for Wednesday and Thursday really comes down to where low pressure wants to end up. The low that drags this entire batch of moisture through, if it kicks off to the east relatively strongly, I think we're home free. I think we see a mix of clouds and sunshine for Wednesday, Thursday with no major weather issues. But I suspect this low is going to be stalling over southern Quebec, upstate New York, in that general area there, even down into Pennsylvania. And what that triggers is some wraparound backside moisture. Maybe not a lot of moisture in terms of rain for Indiana, but definitely clouds and a slower drying focus with rains more prominent over Ohio. So that's what we're likely looking at for Wednesday, Thursday, then finally kicking all of that out to the east to finish the week Friday, Saturday, and Sunday. I'm not looking at huge rain totals then all the way through the turn of the month. As a matter of fact, as we get into the first full week of October, I'm looking at us being relatively dry here. Overall, from the end of next week right on through the first full week of October, probably only have a few hit and misses, scattered showers around heading toward the weekend of the 3rd and 4th, but even there, those are farther south and east. So what we're looking at in that period is going to be cooler temperatures, not cold, but cooler, call them seasonal. And I think from the end of next week, so Saturday, Sunday forward, we're also going to be seeing significantly lower relative humidity values, so good evaporation and good dry down. From there, how we get started on harvest or get back into harvest really comes down to what rain you saw. So for example, we've seen already 5, 8, 10 inches of rain in some parts of Indiana, the Bluffton area, east central Indiana, seeing some heavier rains. By far, even with good evaporation, it's going to take a minute to get rid of that. But if you're on the lower end of rain ranges from this past week, I think we've got a good chance at ramping harvest back up as we get into early the week of the 28th. I'm Ryan Martin.
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0: Hey, you're back. Thanks for joining us. We appreciate you sticking around here on Hoosier Ag this week. I'm Eric Pfeiffer from Hoosier Ag Today, running down the top news in Indiana and U.S. agriculture. As farmers across the Midwest roll into harvest, there's another number they're watching closely, and it's not the price of corn or soybeans. It's the price of diesel fuel. Greg Allen has the story.
1: We've done a little bit of harvest now, and watching some of the telematics on one of the combines, it was running about 17 gallons an hour just on the combine. So that's roughly $100 an hour just around the combine. And then we'll have obviously trucks and tractors with the grain carts. So it's going to be pretty expensive.
2: That's according to Tri-County farmer Ryan Rippey, who says diesel prices have climbed so sharply, so quickly, that it just adds another significant expense at a time when farmers are already dealing with tight margins. And harvest is one of the most fuel-intensive times of the year, with combines, tractors, grain trucks, and grain dryers all contributing to the fuel bill.
1: We had talked about locking in some fuel, and then kind of by the time we got around to do it, the fuel prices had already risen. So we've kind of just been in a wait and see pattern right now, but we're looking pretty hard at maybe locking in some longer term fuel.
2: For farmers, high diesel prices can quickly add thousands of dollars to the cost of getting a crop out of the field and into storage or to market. That could mean some producers take a closer look at every trip across the field, how they move grain, and when they run equipment. But Rippey says that's not the only thing that's affected.
1: As we go forward, and the longer the fuel prices are higher, I think it will affect fertilizer. It will affect chemicals. It will affect parts. It will start to affect everything down the line at some point, the longer the prices are elevated.
2: And with harvest upon us, the concern is that higher fuel cost could eat into already thin profit margins. I'm Greg Allen.
0: Thank you, Greg. And harvest is here, really getting into high gear across southern Indiana. And for one Washington County farmer, it's happening earlier than he's ever seen it before. CJ Miller has more.
3: We've never harvested popcorn in September before, ever.
4: That's Greg Rowland, who farms near Campbellsburg, northwest of Salem. He grows popcorn for Preferred Popcorn in Harrison County. And he says this year his crop is ready far earlier than normal.
3: It's kind of unusual. I don't really have a good explanation of why, but it's more subject to get blown down by storms and that kind of thing. So that moisture gets right, we get anxious to get it in the bin.
4: So how are yields looking for his popcorn and soybean crops?
3: I think the crop's decent, but neither one's going to be as good as last year was. Like I say, our yields are going to be down a little bit on these beans this time, just from really some excess water in June and July. But I think they're still going to be pretty good.
4: And even with the excessive moisture earlier this growing season, Roland says disease pressure this year hasn't been an issue.
3: Most of the time we fungicide our popcorn, but this time we just didn't feel like that it was necessary. It just kind of finished up early enough before the southern rust got here. It was dry and hot, and didn't have that disease pressure there at Tassel.
4: And Roland isn't only focused on what comes out of the field this fall. He's also focused on what happens to the soil between harvests. Cover crops, including oats, vetch, and radishes, have become a major part of his operation, helping to improve soil health and significantly cut his input costs.
3: You really do have to manage those covers in the spring, though. If it starts getting dry, you really need to go ahead and terminate those. But if it's wet, they can help pull some moisture out so you can get in there to plant. And erosion control, that's one of the big ones. But then the soil health, the aeration of the soil, and just overall water holding capacity, just that nutrient cycling too, just cycling those nutrients through the soil.
4: Hear more from Washington County farmer Greg Rowland and read the full story at HoosierAgToday.com. I'm CJ Miller.
0: Thank you, CJ. In other news, some full-time positions in the ag industry if you're looking for a job. The U.S. Department of Agriculture's Farm Service Agency is hiring a program analyst in 9 Indiana counties: Decatur, Lawrence, Spencer, Cass, Wayne, Davies, Wabash, DuBois, and Fulton counties. You can find a program analyst spot there. 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A team of 24 leaders and producers representing beef, pork, corn, and soybean organizations from all across the country traveled to Japan last week to see firsthand the marketing efforts of U.S. beef and pork in the country by the U.S. Meat Export Federation, or USMEF.
5: The Japanese people don't have grills on their back porch or their patio because they

0: don't have a back porch and a patio.
1: That's Northeast Indiana farmer Tom Griffiths, a director on the United Soybean Board, who represented soybean farmers on the trip. He says the Japanese people want to eat beef like Americans do.
0: Well, we need to do what we've been doing is training them the best ways to cook beef and pork the way we do it with what they have.
1: One way of doing that is to train culinary students and chefs so they can teach others.
0: And to be able to see this is truly remarkable in the fact that, you know, the Japanese people want to do that. We're kind of changing their culture on how they eat beef and pork.
1: The group visited Retail Displays, a beef tongue processing facility, and a processing facility and Wagyu auction in the heart of Tokyo. They also received staff briefings from USMEF Japan and the USDA Foreign Ag Service. Griffiths explains why soybean checkoff dollars are used to support USMEF.
0: That money's going to stay here in the United States for that infrastructure to raise livestock. The tax dollars stay here. It's processed here, employing people here. It's a lot easier to export a soybean through beef and pork than it is to just export a soybean as far as dollars are concerned.
1: While there, USMEF celebrated Japan surpassing $100 billion in sales of U.S. beef and pork over the organization's 50-year history. And for the second straight year, the Franklin Farmers Market has been crowned Indiana's favorite farmers market. The numbers behind the victory show just how strongly the Johnson County community has rallied around its local market. Captured nearly 2,800 votes in this year's competition, as more than 10,000 Hoosiers cast ballots. You can read more on this at HoosierAgToday.com, and we have more Hoosier Ag this week coming up.
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3: Especially when it comes to lower carbon type of biofuels, actually feedstock availability is one of the main concerns.
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3: The companies that are going through the energy transition, the ones that they have very significant goals about decarbonizing, they're going to need a much broader portfolio of feedstocks to be able to produce this type of biofuels. And by those, I mean sustainable aviation fuel and renewable diesel. Those are coming from crops that will have a very low, what we call carbon intensity score. And that's different from the main crops that we're growing today.
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1: Welcome back. This is Hoosier Ag This Week. Eric Pfeiffer here from Hoosier Ag Today, running down the top news in Indiana and U.S. agriculture. Ag Day was celebrated at Ross-Ade Stadium last weekend, and it was a tough one for the Boilers, losing in double overtime to Wake Forest. But it was a great excuse for Ag alumni to get together. I always enjoy visiting the Ag alumni tailgate on Ag Day. It's a great opportunity to meet up with old friends. And this year's new partnership brought even more folks.
5: We have so many joint alumni that it just makes sense that if we can do things together from an alumni or development standpoint, we should do it.
1: That's Julia Wickard, executive director of Purdue's Veterinary Alumni Association. She says they're able to partner on the party that Danica Kirkpatrick and her team at the Purdue Ag Alumni Association put together.
5: I think we had over 450 registered, and I know we've had several walk in, and we're right here in the portal coming into the top of Ross-Ade Stadium, and it's a great, beautiful day to be a Boilermaker.
1: Wickard says about 100 of the alumni that showed up to the event were graduates of the vet school. She's looking to ramp up alumni participation in the vet school, and her mission extends to the class of 2030 that just started this fall.
5: We're trying to figure out a way, and it's working, to make them feel a part of that alumni network now while they're in college, but then it just grows to the 450 that are here today. And so I think it's about establishing relationships. It's about that communication between College of Agriculture, College of Veterinary Medicine, the relationship between Dean Engel and Dean Marsh, and then the team behind them. It just makes sense.
1: And there will be more events coming around the country.
5: Whether it's the U.S. Animal Health Association that will be up in Madison, Wisconsin next month, or opportunities where it just makes sense where Dean Engel and Dean Marsh are together and we can bring alumni together.
1: You can learn more about the Purdue Veterinary Alumni Association on their website. Find a link to it on our website. Same goes for the Purdue Agricultural Alumni Association. Visit Hoosier.

0: FutureAgToday.com. Speaking of college, think agriculture is only for ag majors? I don't think so. Greg Allen highlights a program opening college students' eyes to careers across the ag bioscience sector.
1: Field Atlas connects college students with career pathways, employers, mentors, and hands-on experiences. Karis Whitty, who oversees the Field Atlas program, talks about the latest tour.
2: We took about 20 students from around the state of Indiana at different college campuses. We took them on tours of Lamb Farms and Corteva Agriscience, so they got to experience the ag bioscience industry firsthand and learn about all of the innovation happening within this space.
1: Agrinova says the goal is to help students see that agriculture goes far beyond the farm, with opportunities in areas including science, technology, engineering, finance, marketing, and data. She says bringing students from different majors together with industry professionals can be an eye-opening experience. According to Don Lamb, whose family farm was on the tour itinerary,
3: it's really great when you see people who are really technologically minded, really smart in the way they can apply technology, but they've also got that practical side of knowing why we're doing it, why we need this technology, and how it helps the family. They ask a lot of questions about the family and how do you survive in farming, and so it's really that cross between the heart of farming and the technology that's used in farming.
1: The message is simple. There's a place in Indiana agriculture for students with a wide range of interests and skills. Find the video wrap of the latest Field Atlas tour on our website, HoosierAgToday.com. I'm Greg Allen.
0: Farm policy issues were front and center Tuesday evening in Lafayette as Tippecanoe County Farm Bureau hosted a Meet the Candidates night at Weehaw Creek Orchard. Over 30 local and state candidates showed up to address the crowd. One of the top issues, property taxes.
4: Our system doesn't make sense. It's tough on a lot of people.
0: That's State Senator Spencer Deary, the Republican incumbent running in District 23. He adds that affordability of everything is an issue facing rural Hoosiers.
4: I don't know that we can totally fix fertilizer prices, but we can try to make sure that farmers are in a position to be able to be successful. And I'm also particularly really concerned about transitioning to the next generation of farmers. You know, are there ways that we can make it easier to pass your farmland off to another generation of local farmers?
0: His opponent, Democrat David Sanders, also from West Lafayette, says he's hearing from rural voters about the transfer of land from agricultural purposes.
5: Such as data centers. People are concerned in Vermilion County about eminent domain and taking their land for carbon sequestration. And I've worked with those communities to try to help them organize to defend their own interests. And people are very interested in the work that I did on Stop the Water Steal to prevent the transfer of 100 million gallons of water from aquifers associated with the Wabash River to the Leap Lebanon Project.
0: Both candidates and the others who attended were grateful to Tippecanoe County Farm Bureau for the opportunity to address voters.
4: Farm Bureau, I think, does it better than anybody else. You know, the way that it's so member-driven, they're organized, the way that the policy books are shaped. I've got so much respect for Farm Bureau, and they are such a vital asset and resource for me as a legislator.
5: I honestly believe we need more forums like this. The fact that the Farm Bureau has consistently hosted these forums is absolutely tremendous and is a great credit to the organization. I really wish there were more of them.
0: Make sure you're registered to vote at indianavoters.in.gov. The deadline is October 5th. And that puts a bow on this edition of Hoosier Ag This Week. We thank you for joining us. We'll do it again next weekend. Same hat time, same hat channel. I'm Eric Pfeiffer, Hoosier Ag Today, celebrating 20 years as Indiana's most trusted voice in agriculture.
6: Good morning, farm families. Well, we end the week taking stock of all that happened. And as usual, it's a tale of good news, bad news. U.S. soybean export sales off to their strongest start in 6 years, now at 45% of USDA's forecast. And the new crop year just started. 48% of that is on the books to China. Coley and Kavanaugh are tuning up to Talk Markets here in just a minute, so stick around. Allendale tweeted this week that diesel is the lifeblood of the U.S. economy, and if we keep this up, something big is going to break. Obviously referring to the meteoric rise in diesel prices, hovering around $7 or better at this point. And at the most inopportune time, right at harvest, you're killing me. USDA figures the average Indiana soybean yield is going to be an average of 63 bushels an acre this year. That's more than 3 bushels better than last year. But

0: But this rainy pattern has got to let up, and crops have to dry down for combines to roll in our corner of the world. For the latest word on that, Hoosier Ag Chief Meteorologist Ryan Martin joins us for a look at the four-day farm forecast. Ryan, boy, I tell you, we've had a good bit of rain here lately, so most guys want and need a bit more heat to dry things down. What do you have for us this next week?
1: Got more rain coming here as we start the week off. Monday, Tuesday, going to continue to see showers and thunderstorms work through the Hoosier State to varying degrees with where you are at. But I think everybody's still got a chance to get wet here. Wednesday, Thursday, interesting. You know, how those 2 days turn out really comes down to where the low pressure that is bringing the rain for the start of the week, where it goes. If it can kick right on out to the east, hey, we're home free and we get some dry down. Maybe not heat, but we get some good evaporation. But if that low parks over southern Quebec, upstate New York, like I think it might, yeah, we probably got a lot more clouds and slower drying on the way.
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0: Talking with Steve Pribble at Stephan Oil about how farmers can get the best deal on diesel fuel.
3: Before the war, we offered contracting to all our farmers, and a lot of them took advantage of it. So they locked in $2.80 a gallon through the spring. The ones who didn't take advantage of that, we've been trying to hit dips in the market we have and take care of them. They contract it. They don't pay for it until 30 days after delivery. Pay for it 10 days to get a discount. Now the market's starting to come back down a little bit, so we're looking at some fall fuel for people. We're starting to look at those numbers. Right now, I would buy the dips. Don't lock all your fuel in. Just buy a certain percentage at a time. You know, eliminate your risk a little bit. I mean, it hasn't come down quite where I think it will in the future once we build our inventories back up again. So watch the markets. We get a dip, start buying a little bit.
0: What we don't want to do is wait until just before harvest. You want it when?
3: Yeah, we don't ever see a dip at harvest.
0: Thanks, Steve. So the best advice is making a plan with Steve Pribble at the Country Mark Ag Best Fueling Station in Bluffton. Well, U.S. corn, 177 bushels per acre. Now, that's down from last week. U.S. bean yields at 52.3, up from last week. At least those are the numbers that John Kavanaugh's Crop Watch group have come up with this past week. Now, generally, the coffee shop talk is a smaller corn crop and a bigger bean crop. One thing is a safe bet. Rain has to slow down and harvest has to ramp up before we're going to get any kind of clarity on the size of this crop. Caldy and Kavanaugh standing by to drill down on the grain market and its machinations from this past week. But first, I got to tell you about one of the best deals around. You know, you can hire a whole team of personal representatives for just $37. And I'm talking about going down and representing yourself at the state capitol with all the different things that are going on, like land use, water issues, property taxes. The Farm Bureau membership that you get for that $37 mobilizes a complete team of farm advocates and sends them off to the state house to represent you. $37. That's less than the gas that it's going to cost to get you down there. If you're a farmer, there is no reason not to be a Farm Bureau member. Go online to itpaystobeamember.org. David, let's start out with the export sales for corn. 40.4 million bushels was toward the low end of expectations. Commitments down 27% from last year. Give us some sense about what's going on. First of all, with the numbers, David, for the export sales of corn.
4: Yeah, that came in on the number of bushels, 1027. I was hoping it'd be better. The guesses were between 1029 to 209. So that is a big drop in that over the week. Beans came in at 1702 million bushels. Now, that was looked to be about 1685. So that's a good number for the beans. And on wheat, it came in at 326. Now, they were looking for 775.

0: millions of bushels, but that did come in fairly neutral with the lower number like that, so it's not a bit of good news at this point.
1: Now, John, the soybean commitments are up over last year, and everybody's really kind of pointing to the Chinese buying. One quote that came out of StoneX was, "The market today has priced in the expectation that China will follow through on its 25 million metric ton soybean commitment." But in my mind, that's a little premature based on past behavior of the Chinese.
2: Oh, yeah, that's very premature. No question about it. We just, as we said many times before, we never really know what the Chinese are going to do. And they flip back and forth and they change their minds and they do all sorts of funny things. So, no, we cannot count on that. But it is interesting that the soybeans export sales today are twice what they were a year ago. You know, corn's down and soybeans are up. Remember last year, soybean export sales were down quite a bit from the previous year.
1: Yeah. Oh,
2: and corn was up significantly, setting new records. So things have reversed, at least so far. Now, the Chinese purchases so far, they were kind of interesting. They have bought 9.9 million tons of soybeans from the U.S. so far. And there's another 6 million tons to unknown. Now, if you figure half of those sales to unknown are going to China, which is probably pretty close, well, that all remains to be seen. But right now they are on schedule. The market may have factored in the total 25 million tons, which, you know, I wouldn't count on that because these are sales. They're not actual shipments. And only the shipments count.
1: Yeah.
2: Xi is coming to town next Thursday, but we got to watch that. The key to soybean prices this year, frankly, is going to be that one. It's going to be what is China going to do? Last year, their purchases were down quite a bit from the U.S. This year, they're supposed to increase quite a bit. We're going to have to watch that one week to week, guys.
1: Yeah. Soybean meal was really kind of the surprise this week, David. Midweek in the overnight session, values surged to fresh contract and 2+ year spot highs. What was driving that?
0: That's the hope for better demand going forward, because the export sales report was down to 187 on short tons. And so I'm disappointed with that because I was hoping to see a much better number and we didn't get it. But the demand for soybean meal should be increasing going forward because this whole world right now is facing all sorts of problems with different grain available and different amounts of DDGs and different amount of meal and oil, soybean oil, and all vegetable oils. So that's something I think we need to keep a close eye on here because it's not just the U.S. demand, it's the world demand that we should be looking at right now.
1: Yeah, John, August NOPA crush surprised the market to the downside. Both crush and soybean oil stocks came in below the average estimates. All connected to what David's talking about there?
2: Yeah, absolutely. You know, let's face it, the demand for soybean oil for biodiesel is very strong. We've talked about that before. And I don't think that's going to let up, especially with diesel gasoline prices being so strong. The demand for biodiesel is just only going to increase. So therefore, that's going to be driving the soybean market too. Crush was less than expected, but it was still a good number, and it was still above a year ago, and crush is still running strong, and it's going to run strong all year. I don't see anything out there today, anyhow, that would cause any concern about soybeans for crush. And, you know, China does come through and buy that 25 million tons from the U.S. We're going to get stress on having enough soybeans available to export.
1: And that's why we need to talk about this crop, because we really don't have the clarity to put it into the equations and figure out not only are we going to have enough, but what it's going to do for the pricing. Because, John, your Crop Watch group had some really interesting comments this week across the grain belt. Crops planted late this year, later crops could be better than early crops, was one of the statements, which I found kind of interesting. Rain, of course, last week, beneficial for double crop soybean fields. Boy, the double cropping guys got to be really happy. But then you start looking at some of the comments around the, you know, the core of the grain belt, which is, you know, the I states. Central Indiana harvest started last week, but that's the part that got decimated with weather. They're saying that the corn is going to be down about 20 to 30 bushels from last year. But then you go on the flip side of that and you're finding bean estimates in northwest Iowa at 64 and 65 bushels to the acre. I mean, half of this crop is really good and half of this crop is not really good.
2: Well, that's true. But I'll tell you what, I've got something to throw on the table for you guys. And that is that the USDA estimated the average U.S. soybean yield at 52.8 in their last report. You know, you just mentioned all this rain and how it's helping the yields of the double crop soybeans, which certainly is true. Soybean yields in general are very strong overall this year. You know what? I think when it's all said and done, I think that soybean yield is going to go up to 54.
0: I'm going to take the other side of that, because what we're seeing is, if you look intensively at these fields, being

0: You don't like wet feet. We said that for years. Corn does better in wet than what beans do because they have a lot of diseases transmitted this way. Their root system is so important for soybeans' growth. And that is looking at the numbers of the pods. That hasn't changed that much. But here's what we have to talk about. Pod seed ratio is coming down. In fact, I'm seeing a lot of comments on this on Twitter, is that they're looking at a lot of the bean fields. When they look at the pods, the beans are small. Now, they're not BB size, but they're smaller than expected. So we're just going to have to face on that, especially for the beans that were planted later this year, especially for the double crop beans. You're going to see much smaller soybeans, I'm hearing.
1: Well, that could very well be true, David. And certainly I can't dispute that, but I'm still going to stay with that 54 yield before it's all said and done. And we won't get our final numbers until January. If you're going to be around in January, David, then we can settle this argument, but I'm still putting my bet on higher yield.
2: Well, you know, and some of these guys are talking about 65 bushels to the acre, and that may be. September 30th, that's coming up a week and a half from now.
1: It's a big deal.
2: Oh, boy, it is. I don't know how much more clarity we're going to have by then, but it is a very big deal, as are the meetings between Trump and Xi, which start this coming Thursday. Now, the questions, guys, surround the $17 billion ag commitment that Chinese have given the U.S., and that means meaningful purchases of corn, wheat, and DDGs would be a part of that conversation. Sounds like we've got a little bit better idea of what's going on with soybeans, but what about those $17 billion of other ag commitments? David, what do you expect out of those meetings?
0: Well, I expect a lot of smiles, okay? Trump and Xi will be smiling, but I'll tell you, they both have knives in their hand and they're going to try and cut into each other because they want to promote their own country, and they're selling off U.S. treasuries. Remember China and Japan? This was years ago they started doing that. They started buying our treasuries because we are the best ones at making treasuries available and at reasonable rates. And China wanted them, so did Japan, because of our interest rates were higher. But wait a minute. What did the Fed just do? They raised our interest rates on Wednesday of this week from 3.75 to 4. Now, Trump's mad at that, and they're all saying at the Fed, look at inflation right now. Look what's happening around the world. The demand is not what was expected. You see, the August sales were less than expected. Consumer sales were down because they're not using credit cards. So that, I think, is a big effect here going forward. And the fact that Chinese, they want to erase some of the debt that they are carrying is good news for us, whereas we're dealing with higher inflation rates.
2: So what does this mean to the farmer, David?
0: Well, if he has to borrow money, and typically they do their next year's crop with fertilizer prices, not as crazy bad as they were, but still higher than expected. That's what we're going to have to listen to here going forward. We're looking at a very tight situation in corn for the next year because of less demand than what we expected. But at the same time, we're going to be looking at foreign demand for it. It's going to be really, really strong going forward. So we'll have to look at that. And Xi, by all means, might be looking at increasing his corn purchases, not from us, but from other countries. And definitely, he's going to be looking at more soybean purchases from the U.S. So that, I think, is going to be the big factor. And I want to see how that goes forward between Trump and Xi.
2: Yeah. John, your Crop Watch group, anything in there really, really surprising to you?
1: No, not really, other than comments about southern Indiana yields. You know, they've made some pretty good progress on harvesting, although that's coming to a stop. But the yields, apparently, in southern Indiana, southwest Indiana in particular, are outstanding and possibly an all-time record. Some fields as much as 300 bushels and routinely 260 to 280.
2: Wow.
1: That's the only thing that really caught my attention. Other than central Illinois, again, those yields are going the other way. So far, the yields they're running about are fairly disappointing versus a year ago, anyhow. They're still, overall, they're pretty decent, but compared to a year ago, you know, they're down 20 bushels to 30, 40 bushels. And I don't know how widespread that is, but those are the two things. And, of course, we may have bigger crops in southern Indiana, but when you start talking about crops and size, when you get to central Illinois or anywhere in Illinois, holy cow, it takes a lot of southern Indiana to equal just one central Illinois. So, therefore, I guess the most significant thing would be those disappointing yields so far in Illinois. Illinois is a huge producer, as we all know.
2: Yeah.
1: And one other note, the Iowa guys, you saw that Iowa yield, 219. That's phenomenal. That's up 8 bushels from their record yield of a year ago. The Iowa guys don't believe it. You know, they're skeptics on that. They say that, it's going to be a real good crop in Iowa. And it may even be a record crop in Iowa, but 212 or somewhere.

0: around there is more like it, maybe even around 210 or 209 is closer to reality than 219. And that caught my interest as well.
1: You know, what I'm looking at is the charts here. And if I look at corn chart, I'm really amazed at that, because when I look at the December corn chart, we've got a perfect example set up here for a nice flag formation we just made. And we broke out of the flag. That was way back in the summer. And look how far we've come up since then. Because remember, the lows were around 455, 460. And now the recent lows have been around 520. We may have to go a little bit lower here, because both of these are called flag formations, because they look like a flag blowing in the wind. But I'll be honest with you, that last run up we had in the corn was much stronger than expected. And if we can take out that high we made, which on the corn was around 550, then a lot of people thought about, I want $6 corn. And that, I'll tell you, that number has been raised all over the place across the Midwest going forward. So take attention to that.
2: Well, we're going to have to see a little bit more harvesting going on, and we're going to have to see that September 30th grain stocks report before we really get a handle on where this market's headed.
0: And that is going to be the key that sends corn to $6.
2: Thanks, guys. 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Your Farm Bureau is the grassroots organization that fights the battles that are facing farmers. Support your local Farm Bureau. Get a membership. Simply go online to itpaystobeamember.org. Well, it's September, and that means it's fall festival time at the Kiener Dairy. The Allen and Whitley County Farm Bureaus held the annual meeting at the festival this past week, and I got a chance to catch up with Nathan Kiener about the festival and the incredible job they've done to promote farming through their version of agro-tourism. That conversation is coming up next.
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2: Inflation. It's driving the cost of everything up, and that's changing estate and succession plans. Talking with attorney Michelle Adler. Michelle, we've been talking about escalating land prices driving farm asset values up.
4: Land prices aren't the only prices that have been going up. The cost of health care has increased substantially. So I've got a lot of clients who looked at their cash flow 5-10 years ago and felt that if I end up in a nursing home or if I end up needing in-home care, I've got income to cash flow that. But because of the increased cost of healthcare, our Social Security checks and cash rent from the farm have not increased at the same rate that the healthcare costs have increased. So there are some people that may not have needed to do any long-term care planning 5-10 years ago, but now they need to protect some of those assets.
2: Call Gordon, Adler, Hayes, and Washburn for a review of your estate plan with offices in Bluffton, Fort Wayne, Huntington, and Rochester, and online at gordonlegal.net. What a beautiful day to get together with the Allen County Farm Bureau for our annual meeting. I can't think of a better place to come and have it than at the Kiener Dairy. Nathan, thanks for having us today, but it's also time for your annual fall festival. It seems like it was just yesterday that it was the first one, and I was broadcasting live from it, and now this is incredible.
5: Yeah, well, thanks, Rob. It's a great partnership we have with Allen County and Whitley County Farm Bureau, and I think it's great that two next-door neighbor counties can get together and have a mutual event, and, Farm Bureau's obviously been a part of my life my whole life. Yeah, we're just happy to have everybody out here to kind of see what we do. It's quite a unique experience that we can provide, come out and have fun, but make it educational also. You know, we are a 129-year operating working dairy farm, 5 generations. And, people can go in and see what it takes to produce a gallon of milk. You know, they can watch the cows, but then jump on the hayride. It's actually a full farm tour. Go learn, feed the cows, and to see families interacting together, and they're not all on their cell phones.
2: One of the things that I've always appreciated about this is that, in the farm world, we gripe and moan to each other about missing misinformation about farming. It's just kind of nonsense. What a great opportunity that you guys have created here. You were encouraging people to hop on the hayride, go for a 20-minute ride, and you just kind of alluded to that, and totally educational. So I encourage everybody to come out, but just talk to us about the genesis of that, how it started, and what it's come to now.
5: Yeah, well, you know, surprisingly, everything you see on the internet isn't true, and you know,
2: what?
5: And hard to believe.

0: But, you know, who better to tell our story than us, you know? So we dreamt this thing up. This is our 14th year running the Fall Festival. Like Talk 4, you were out here the first year, and it's funny. We joke now we'll get more people on a busy Saturday in October than we had the whole first year total. It's just unbelievable. We never dreamed. But, you know, there's the old saying, you do things right, and people appreciate it, and they'll come back. So it's a neat thing for us to be able to do that. But, yeah, we're a totally open book here, Rob. Like, we don't do anything to the cows 365 days a year that we would not let people watch. You know, the cows are what they are, and we treat them the way we treat them. They're my princesses. Yeah. They're my girlfriends, my wife says. So we truly take care of them. Now, you know, we're a little unique too, being a smaller family operation, that, you know, I am the primary caretaker of the cows. I'm out here 365 days a year. You know I can look at a cow's front end, back end, side, and I know exactly what number that cow is.
1: So the one guy in the world that cannot explain to you what vacation means, but what you can explain to us is this is A to Z. You grow it, you've got crops out here, it turns into feed, mm-hmm. which ultimately turns into milk. Just educate people here and talk about that process, A to Z.
0: Yeah, we talk about that on the hayride. I say it's Mother Nature's most perfect cycle, you know, that we raise the crops, the cows eat, cow makes the milk, cow then goes to the bathroom, creates manure. We use that manure as Mother Nature's most perfect fertilizer to raise the crops the next year. And the cycle just continues year after year, you know, and I can't think of a more greener, sustainable way to produce food for ourselves than what we do here. You know, we recycle all the 100% of the water that's used here on the dairy. And, you know, we just try to do what we can to, you know, to be green and sustainable. I want, you know, my dad always used to say, he said, I want to leave the land better for my children than it was when I was growing up, you know, and we truly live by that philosophy.
1: Yeah, that's always impressed me about you guys, true stewards of the land. So any nonsense that you see on the internet, do yourself a favor and come out here to Kiener Dairy and bring the family, because these kids are not going to learn this in school.
0: No, we got one guarantee. When you come out here, your kids will sleep good that night. And you probably will, too, after chasing after them all day.
1: Yeah, great. Kiener Dairy is located at
0: 6532 West Cook Road. We're just a stone's throw outside of city limits.
1: Yeah, you don't have an excuse why not to bring the family out here. Seriously, almost any place in Fort Wayne, you are no more than 15 minutes away from the Kiener Dairy. And when you get out here, talk about the ice creamery and that whole thing, because I don't think that was part of the dream at the beginning either.
0: It wasn't, but, you know, we started this festival 14 years ago, and people would see, you know, touch the cows and see the cows that were producing milk, and, you know, they'd come to us, can we buy your milk? You know, no. So we started talking about it back then, and, you know, it was truly a 10-year dream, and 2.5 years ago, we opened Kiener Milk House now, and we truly have completed the circle from farm to table now. You know, milk gets piped straight from the cows over to our processing facility, where we put it in glass bottles. We make a ton of fun flavors. We have cotton candy flavored milk, coffee flavored milk, orange creamsicle, cookies and cream, and all in glass bottles, which in turn is green and sustainable, because all the glass bottles are recyclable. We wash them, we sanitize them, we reuse them. We also make cheese curds, butter, and ice cream, and I'll put our ice cream up against anybody's in the world. It is good.
1: There it is. Kiener Dairy, West Cook Road. Do yourself a favor. Come on out and visit.
0: Thank you, Rob.
1: Well, the new farm bill passed out of the Senate this past week, but does that mean it's a done deal? More on that coming up next in the news.
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1: 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Headlining the news this week, the new farm bill. Good news was it cleared the Senate Ag Committee, one of the last steps on the way to the president's desk, but some of the same political roadblocks stand in the way. Here's Hoosier Ag Today's CJ Miller.
3: The committee advanced Farm Bill 2.0 Wednesday on a 12-11 party line vote, with Senator Mitch McConnell's return providing the 12th and crucial Republican vote. Iowa Senator Joni Ernst tried to reopen the bill to include a legislative fix for California's Prop 12, but chair ruled the amendment out of order, saying the committee's amendment process was already finished. Ernst expressed her frustration with Bozeman.
4: Livestock producers deserve more than expressions of support. They deserve action, They deserve an honest debate, which I was denied today.
3: But Bozeman said that reopening the bill would force the committee to start all over again.
5: We're not prepared to do that. We weren't planning on

0: And in my opinion, as chairman, that's the way it is.
1: But clearing committee is only the first hurdle. Senate Majority Leader John Thune says he wants immediate action on the farm bill.
2: I would like to get this into conference with the House as soon as possible.
1: But getting the House back to work could also be a challenge. Speaker Mike Johnson has already sent House members home until after the November midterm elections. But he says the House could return on short notice if the Senate sends over legislation requiring action. But before that can even happen, the farm bill must first clear the Senate with 60 votes needed to advance, meaning that all 53 Republicans and at least 7 Democrats must agree to pass it.
3: Harvest is moving, and it's moving ahead of schedule. Corn and soybeans are both ahead of the 5-year averages, but $6 diesel at harvest time? Some farmers figure fuel for harvest could be twice what it was just a year ago. USDA expects 2026 farm income to fall, even with government payments. It's the cost of production that's eating into the bottom line. China's name is on almost half of all soybean sales in the new crop year. But will they stick, or will they get canceled before they ship? Brazil, our number one competitor, has a big crop taking shape, and soybeans will be on the menu when Trump and Xi meet in D.C. this week. 13 states are harvesting beans right now. Those are the ones that have not been inundated with rain in recent days. Yields are coming in all over the map, from great to tragic. Recent USDA reporting put the average Indiana soybean yield at 63 bushels an acre. That's 3 bushels better than last year, and last year was great. The southern part of the state is off and running. Most soybean harvesting here in the northern tier needs fields to dry down, and in some cases, a lot. Hoosier Ag Chief Meteorologist Ryan Martin's back for a second look at the 4-day farm forecast. Ryan, it sounds like we're not out of this rain cycle just yet, but you're saying maybe some drying by the end of the week?
4: That's what we're hoping for. Definitely not seeing anything Monday, Tuesday. Wednesday, Thursday, I don't think we see a lot of new precipitation, but we could be stuck with some wraparound backside clouds and just a damp overall feel. I do look for us to dry down a little bit as we go through the weekend and early next week, starting to get some better evaporation. And then going forward, especially the second half of next week into that first full week of October, I am seeing signs of a drier setup overall.
3: Thank you, sir. Appreciate that. And my hope for you is that if you needed a little bit of extra moisture, that you will get it this week. I think most of us will. And if you needed a little bit of dry down, I hope the rains miss you as we move closer to harvest. I know everybody's got their eye on the sky. And a reminder for you, make some time to take the family out to the Kiener Dairy. It really is worth it. The kids love it, and they'll have a great time. And if you ever miss an edition of Midwest Ag Talk here on 93.3, go to US93.3 FM. Scroll down on the front page, and you'll find Midwest Ag Talk. And there you'll find the latest edition of the program. And hey, if you're going to do anything this weekend, be safe out there.
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Ash, and I hope you're having a great weekend. Coming back on Monday at 10 a.m., we're going to play the first round of Where Are We? You can win tickets to Tracy Lawrence, Kenny Chesney, or the PBR when you guess Where Are We? First clue's at 10 a.m. on Monday, then 11 and 1 o'clock. Where are we? We'll be back on Monday. US 93.3. 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

0: 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Tell everyone what's up, John.
1: Fort Wayne, Indiana, what's up? It's John Party, and I am coming September 24th. It's going to be a great time. But also, get your chance to win a signed guitar.

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0: 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The silent auction opens for bidding at 5 a.m. on Saturday, October 3rd. 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And don't forget the dress code, Dressy Casual, at the 5th Annual Bourbon and Bingo Fundraiser, presented by McMillan Health, Glenbrook Dodge, City Chevrolet, and City Ford.
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0: Access to the exclusive VIP bingo round, where you can take home a premium VIP bottle. 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The silent auction opens for bidding at 5 a.m. on Saturday, October 3rd. 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

0: Access to the exclusive VIP bingo round, where you can take home a premium VIP bottle. 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
2: 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You can win tickets to Tracy Lawrence, Kenny Chesney, or the PBR when you guess Where Are We? First clues at 10 a.m. on Monday, then 11 and 1 o'clock. Where are we? We'll be back on Monday. 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
2: 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C-A-L-I-F-O-R-N-I-A. 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
19: 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Coming back on Monday at 10 a.m., we're going to play the first round of Where Are We? You can win tickets to Tracy Lawrence, Kenny Chesney, or the PBR when you guess Where Are We? First clues at 10 a.m. on Monday, then 11 and 1 o'clock. Where are we? We'll be back on Monday. 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
2: 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It's the state in which he is from. C-A-L-I-F-O-R-N-I-A. 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
13: 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Coming back on Monday at 10 a.m., we're going to play the first round of Where Are We? You can win tickets to Tracy Lawrence, Kenny Chesney, or the PBR when you guess Where Are We? First clues at 10 a.m. on Monday, then 11 and 1 o'clock. Where Are We? We'll be back on Monday. 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
14: 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Ain't it just like me making

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4: 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It's the state in which he is from. 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

0: To some, the sound of a baby babbling doesn't mean much, but that's not true. They're testing out vowels and consonants and trying different sounds. 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
1: 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Coming back on Monday at 10 a.m., we're going to play the first round of Where Are We? You can win tickets to Tracy Lawrence, Kenny Chesney, or the PBR when you guess Where Are We? First clues at 10 a.m. on Monday, then 11 and 1 o'clock. Where are we? We'll be back on Monday. US 93.3. On a train.